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1: 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Today, in our MIDS Community Radio, very, very important guest here. He is none other than Mr. Hiroyuki Ishida. We will talk with him and we will take very, very good insights to our MIDS students and also students and our listeners too. Welcome to MIDS Community Radio. Mr. Ishida here.
2: Hi, nice to meet you.
1: Mr. Ishida, you have traveled and worked across Japan, Australia, Canada, Singapore and India. What inspired you to take such a global entrepreneurial journey?
2: Okay, yeah, I have a lot of good experience. Okay, so, you know, after I graduated, I work in the one Japanese company. After the 3 years, I shifted to Australia. Okay, so, you know, I started my own business in Australia. Okay, because that time, lots of the Japanese company, Japanese people coming to the Australia for the, you know, the traveling. But most of the, you know, the shop doesn't have, you know, the Japanese sign, menu, okay, everything. That's why, you know, that I thought that, oh, okay, maybe this is, you know, make it for some business. That's what my, you know, the journey started. So, you know, that I bought it, that, you know, that laptop, and then that started, you know, my, you know, the Japanese, you know, the advertisement business in Australia. Yeah. Then after I shifted to Canada, and then also I started for the advertising business. But, you know, that unfortunately, you know, that, you know, some of the reason, you know, the advertisement is not enough. That's why I started. Because in the advertisement, it's in the sitting in the location. So the internet coming in the 1999. Then I realized, okay, I can start a business, you know, in the, you know, the internet business. Even though I'm in the, you know, the Canada. Okay. So I can work in the, you know, the Japan business as well. Okay. So that is in the, I started for the, you know, the internet business in Canada. Then, you know, I shifted in the Japan and then Canada back and forth. I started for the internet business. And then, 2010, you know, I shift to the Singapore because the lots of Japanese company try to, you know, the, shift to the another country, especially the Asian area. That's why I thought, you know, that I'm going to be help the all the Japanese company. That's why I shifted to Singapore and then I supported the Japanese company to establish in the Asian area. 2017, one of the client, you know, asking to them that I want to start a business in India. So this is in the, my journey start in India. So 2017, since right now, you know, I'm working in India.
1: Very good, sir. Very good, sir. Coming to next question, sir. You started your career in semiconductors manufacturing and later moved into graphic design, web technology, digital signage and cloud-based system. How important has technology been in shaping your career?
2: So technology is very, very important. But also technology is one of the your tool. Okay. Your idea and then the, in the, what you're going to be use that technology. That is important. Okay.

0: When I started the advertisement company in Australia, that time the desk publishing is just launched. Lots of the printing shop, they are starting say, this is a new technology, maybe the innovation has started. But, I don't think much. So this is just technology. Even right now, so the computer science to shift to the AI technology. But this is just technology updated. People's mindset is much updated. So we have to consider how to use that technology to your business. This is very, very important. So I can see that lots of future using for the AI.
1: Okay, Ishita. Some of your early technology projects faced limitations because the internet infrastructure was not ready at the time. What did those experiences teach you about innovation and timing?
0: So timing is very, very important. I have a lot of bad experience. 2001, I started the online English school. Because that time I was in Canada, I'm a Japanese, so I already set up in my own system. And then I tried that, that innovate that Japanese people can learn English from the Canadian English teacher using for the internet. But that time the internet speed is very, very limited. And then lots of my students starting then complaining. But nowadays, look at, 2026. Most of the people using for the, the internet for the study language, right? So sometimes that you are, the idea or technology, the area. Also, you have to very, very careful to the when you started.
1: Very good, sir. In our profile I go through, there is no failure, only preparations for success. Could you explain this philosophy to our mid students? With an example from your own journey, sir?
0: So my journey is not that too successful. So always, fail, a couple of times, I already had a big fail, my business. But, if you're afraid of anything, you cannot do the any challenge. Of course, life is not easy. Business is not easy. Always not, that improve or not success. Sometimes it's big fail. Sometimes, somebody cheating for you. But don't worry, because this is life. You be always try and then challenging it. That's, you become a success. I'm still on the middle of the way.
1: Very good, sir. It's very inspiring to our students also. Sir, when you young entrepreneur faces repeated setbacks, what practical steps would you suggest to stay motivated and move forward?
0: So motivated is not only making money. Always you have to consider about, you have to solve some problem. Even right now, I'm trying to solve them the social problem or, the environment problem right now. So currently right now in Japan, we have less manpower. That's the problem I try to solve. That is my motivate. Because I'm a Japanese. Also, I'm living in India. Lots of the Indian people help me. So now I try to help the, the Indian, the engineers, Indian talented, and then the collaborated is Japan and the India. Then, my motivation is be, that will be success for the, this collaboration.
1: Okay, Mr. Ishida. You came to India in 2017 and gradually made India your home. What attracted you most to India and what have you learned from Indian culture and people?
0: India is a very, very unique country, which I didn't know before come to the India. I didn't know that so many language is there, so many culture is there, but they are living together. This is very, very, the great things. So that everybody help each other, even different language or different culture. It's very unique. That's why I like Indian culture. That's why I decided to start business in here. So in India, still have lots of business opportunity. and then lots of opportunity for them, the talented as well. That's why, you know, that I already have, you know, 40 years experience. You know, I'm going to be, you know, that provide my experience to teach my students.
1: That is our greatness of India, Mr. Ishida.
0: Yes.
1: Coming to our next question, you have also introduced Japanese tradition such as Kaizen, tea ceremonies, and Japanese cultural experience in India. What can Indian students learn from Japanese work culture?
0: First, you know, that you be understand, you know, that deeply Indian culture and then the Japanese culture is very, very similar. Because the, you know, the, we believe in the two religions. One is a Shinto and then the one is a Buddhism. Shinto is a very, very similar about, you know, the Hindu. And then the Buddhism comes from India. So the, our mindset and the Indian mindset is very, very similar. And then the, in Japan, we built the own professionally. So this is in the, what we have in the advanced technology. So we made it for them the word, which is a Kaizen, or, you know, the 3M, 5S, and then the Ikigai. So that's the word. It's a very, very unique for them, the working culture in Japan. So I just recommend it to them, the Indian engineer, to study about them, the, this kind of them, the, you know, the philosophy, especially the Kaizen. Japanese professional engineer always, you know, never give up. Don't stop. Once you made it the product, then next day, they start to consider about, you know, that they want to make it more good product. So this is, you know, I want, you know, that teach for the Indian engineers.
1: Very good, Mr. Sida. Coming to next question, you have trained Indian engineers for careers in Japan. What technical skills, communication skills, and personal qualities should today's engineering students develop to work successfully in a global environment, Mr. Ishida?
0: So when you work in Japan, okay, you have to study Japanese language. Unfortunately, Japanese people, they cannot speak English. But if you study Japanese, that is a lots of opportunity. Not only in Japan. Right now, lots of Japanese companies start establish in India. They're also looking for the multilingual engineer. Also, US or Europe company also looking for the multilingual speak engineer, English and Japanese. Because the Japanese companies are, you know, the globally, all over the, you know, the world, they have it. So, you know, core engineering, IT, you know, the semiconductor. So that's kind of the sector, you know, that we are looking for. But please consider going to Japan is not the, you know, the your goal. Your goal is in the after 10 years, 20 years. So you have to consider, you know, that you have to set the goal. Where is your goal? You want to make it, you know, the salary for the 1 crore, 2 crore, 3 crore. That's also possible. You want to build a house in Japan, India as well. That's also possible. But you have to set that, you know, that your goal and then start study Japanese. That is, you know, your good advantage for your life.
1: Okay, definitely, Mr. Ishida. For mid-students who dream to becoming entrepreneurs, what should they start doing while they are still in college?
0: So, that, you know, that if you become an entrepreneur, so you have to, you know, that see that, you know, that you are, how to say it, the look around and then find it, you know, that what the people have some problem. That is a business chance. So that most of the things, technology can change it. If you are the engineer, you can do it. That's why you are the engineer, right? So when we started for the IT industry, you know, I do programming and then I made it, you know, the English learning system that time. Because I was an engineer, I developed it, right? So you can change it, something. So you can see that, you know, that some people have some problem. So you can change using for the your technology. In India, still have, you know, that lots of problem. So one of the reason I started for the waste management system in India, because lots of people have a problem for the, you know, garbage, you know, that how to, you know, dispose the garbage. That's why this is a, you know, the big business for India.
1: You are currently working in areas including technology, waste management, and socially impactful innovation. What kind of innovations do you hope young people will develop for a better and more sustainable world, sir?
0: I already explained about in the please consider about how you can solve the problem for them, the social problem or environment problem. This is very, very important. So that's two things you can change it to the your technology. Even the IT engineer, mechanical engineer, electronic engineer. So once you idea, you can change it, the world. I believe it. Not that, you know, that, you know, the other country people, you know, Indian kind people's mindset. I think that you can change it.
1: Very good. Finally, Mr. Ishida, what is one message you would like to give the students of MITS deemed to be university who want to dream big and build a successful career?
0: Success. You should do that, you know, the challenge. This is the only the word that, you know, that you become a success. Today, you just one step started. That is in the challenge. You don't need 100 steps for today, but just one step is a very, very important for you. Don't afraid of it. Some people say in Japan, they have a lot of earthquake, tsunami. I don't want to go to Japan. Of course, you know, they have some risk. In Japan, they have the national disaster risk. But some country also have another risk. Or for working places, that some company have some risk. Everywhere they have a risk. Don't afraid of it. You have to solve that one of the, you know, risk yourself. Do challenge step one, you know, the fit in the for your future.
1: Thank you. Thank you very much, Mr. Hiroika Ishida, for sharing your inspiring journey, your experience from around the world, and your valuable message to our students. Thank you very much on behalf of MITS Deemed to be Notified and MITS Community Radio to come to radio station and giving your valuable insights to our listeners too. Thank you very much, sir, Mr.
0: Okay,
1: sir.
0: Thank you very much.
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0: 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The participants are A.K. Bhattacharya, Economic Analyst, and Nishit Kumar, Anchor.
1: The India-New Zealand Free Trade Agreement stands as a landmark economic pact characterized by an exceptionally rapid negotiation timeline and deep structural integration. It all started in March 2025 up to April 27-26, and now it's going to be implemented very soon on the 20th of October 2026. It entails alignment with New Zealand's opening doors to India strategy to diversify trade partners alongside India's broader push to expand economic footprints across the Indo-Pacific, and also spurred by a strong upward trajectory in bilateral merchandise trade, which reached roughly $1.3 billion prior to the finalization. And of course, moving well beyond the standard tariff reductions, the treaty incorporates massive capital investment commitments, pioneering professionalism, mobility, and institutional cooperation in the niche sectors. And to discuss more about it, we are privileged to have been joined in by noted economic analyst A.K. Bhattacharya. Mr. Bhattacharya, welcome to the show.
2: Thank you very much for having me here.
1: So, Mr. Bhattacharya, as we all know, this free trade agreement has been in the making for quite some time now. And of course, there are several layers to the agreement. And to begin with, New Zealand has opened 118 service sectors and introduced a quota of almost 5,000 temporary employment entry visas for Indian professionals. Now, what domestic institutional reforms must India undertake to maximize these labor mobility provisions, in your view?
2: The India-New Zealand FTA is going to be kicked off October next month, that is 20th of October actually. And this has been made possible because of one major development, which is that the New Zealand Parliament has given it approval. So normally what happens is the international trade agreement, except in India, all countries, their parliament has to approve. Now, that takes a lot of time. But as you have yourself was saying, that it did not take much time. It's just about a year. And the agreement is going to be operational from next month. So this only shows the New Zealand keenness to promote and operationalize this free trade agreement. And it is a very important agreement. The mobility, not just for India's professionals, but also for about students. There are two or three things that are provided in this agreement. One is that there is a temporary employment entry visa with an annual quota of 5,000 skilled Indian workers. This allows the Indian skilled professionals to go and stay there for 3 years. Now, this covers the kind of sectors that are covered is very important. Those sectors are covered are Ayush practitioners, yoga instructors, Indian chefs in the restaurant industry, music teachers. Of course, there are IT professionals, engineers, healthcare professionals, teachers, and construction workers, etc. The professionals' entry visa. Along with that, there is student mobility and post-study work facility also, wherein eligible Indian students will be allowed to work up to 20 hours a week while studying in New Zealand, and this may even qualify them for extended post-study work visas based on their qualifications. Now, what India should do? India has the necessity, India will have to create those systems and institutional arrangements in our country so that we can guide and channel those students and workers to take advantage of this facility that is available under the India-New Zealand Free Trade Agreement. Normally, what we have seen is this, that an FTA does not necessarily mean that our export opportunities or export of workers or mobility opportunities open up unless we take necessary steps to utilize those quotas, those systems. So therefore, it is important to upgrade our skills training, skilling programs, and make sure that the Indian students and Indian workers can take full advantage. For example, the annual quota of 5,000 skilled Indian workers, similarly, about 1,000 young Indians each year who can travel to New Zealand and stay up to 12 months under a working holiday visa program. Now, that is also another opportunity that comes along with the India-New Zealand Free Trade Agreement. So you have 5,000 skilled Indian workers. You have got 1,000 young Indians who can go and stay in New Zealand for under working holiday visas. And then you have got post-study work for eligible Indian students studying in New Zealand. So therefore, it's a big opportunity. But that opportunity will remain only an opportunity on paper unless we take necessary steps in skilling programs, institutional arrangements to be created so that we make best capital, best use these opportunities.
1: Right. Mr. Bhattacharya, coming to a very important point of agriculture farmers. Now, given that India has carved out a very rigorous exclusion for dairy and core agricultural things, how effectively does this balance export-led growth for, especially for MSMEs, if we may call it, and with the livelihood security of domestic marginal farmers?
2: You are right. In any FTA or free trade agreement India has entered into, the concerns of the vulnerable sections of the farming community or the micro, mini and small, medium, small enterprises, they are definitely a matter of concern. So all our FTA programs and agreements have taken good care of that. In the case of New Zealand, what we see is this, that New Zealand's exports to India covers only 70% of the tariff lines and covers only 95% of bilateral trade. Whereas when India is exporting to New Zealand, almost 100% of Indian exports are covered. All tariff lines are covered. So clearly, India's labor-intensive sectors and employment in textiles and apparels, leather and footwear, gems and jewelry, engineering goods, and processed foods, they will get a boost because Indians are getting 100% free access for those exports on all tariff lines. But when it comes to New Zealand's exports to India, we are covering, as I said, only 70% of the tariff lines, and they cover only 95% of our bilateral trade. And even those 30% that I was mentioned of tariff lines, which are excluded, now what do they contain? They contain dairy items, they contain agricultural commodities like sugar and some metals and some other goods. Now, this is where I think we need to be conscious that how the India-New Zealand Free Trade Agreement has taken decent care of those sensitive sectors so that they don't get swamped by easy imports from New Zealand Free Trade Agreement. In my view, it is very important to recognize that whereas India gets immediate access to the New Zealand market, the New Zealand exports these categories. So 70% of the categories, they get.
1: Right. So, Mr. Bhattacharya, with New Zealand actively pursuing its opening the doors to India policy to diversify economic dependencies, now how does this trade architecture alter the geopolitical balance of power and supply chain resilience in the Indo-Pacific region?
2: To some extent, you have to recognize that India's economic relations with New Zealand right now is around something around 17,000-18,000 crore in rupees. India-New Zealand FTA is hoped that this will be raised to almost 5,000 crore by 2030, which is just in 5 years from now. Even then, if you look at the size of India-New Zealand free trade, bilateral trade, this is a very, very small share of India's total trade. And yet, there are opportunities and the scope is substantial. If you get access to the New Zealand market, then you also get access to the global value chains, particularly in the areas of agricultural goods, processed food, apparels, leather and footwear, gems and jewelry. So once you are plugged into those global value chains, then the New Zealand market becomes an opportunity for you to go into maybe the Australian market from there, or maybe the other Indo-Pacific countries, smaller markets, even move, look at Japan from there. So I think this is an opportunity, and the potential of this agreement will be realized only over a period of time. But necessary steps will have to be taken, and Indian trade and Indian exporters and Indian service providers will have to be made aware of this new agreement and how they can take full advantage of the provisions of the free trade agreement.
1: Now, this FTA secures 100% duty-free access for Indian goods into New Zealand, of course, and it gives a major push to the MSMEs. Now, why we are discussing MSMEs? Because the Indian government has been pushing so hard for the MSMEs to grow, the unicorns, the startups, so on and so forth, and other labor-intensive sectors as well, like textiles, leather, gems, you mentioned, and engineering goods, of course, agricultural products as well. It also grants India that cost-effective access to key manufacturing inputs the cooking coal, wooden products, metal scraps, so on and so forth. Now, how do you see this, in the long and the short run, of course, both of them?
2: We are only talking about, you mentioned about duty-free market access for 100% of Indian exports, covering all tariff lines. That's what guaranteed by the India-New Zealand Free Trade Agreement, which will come into effect from October 20th.
1: Mm.
2: Now, you talked about how the MSMEs will benefit.
1: Yeah.
2: Of course, MSMEs will benefit because almost 97% or 99% of Indian companies are in the MSME segment. And many of them are operating in textile sectors, the apparel sectors. They are involved in the leather sector, the footwear sector. They are into gems and jewelry. They are producing, manufacturing, engineering goods, and processed food. Now, all these sectors, of course, are in the MSME sector in a big way, and they will benefit. But there is another big benefit from this agreement is that it will make India's manufacturing sector little more resilient and take advantage of this free trade agreement, because exports also lead to more increased manufacturing. That's number one. The second equally important benefit will be that the kind of jobs that will be created and therefore employment needs will be addressed. So it is not just a question of getting free duty-free market access in New Zealand, but also the competitive advantage of India's MSME sector, the competitive advantage of India's labor-intensive sectors will give a boost not only to India's manufacturing enterprises, but also to our ability to create more jobs. And so therefore, a country where jobs can be a matter of concern, those needs will be met effectively.
1: Right, Mr. Bhattacharya, in the recent times, especially over the past couple of years, we have seen the Indian government push for the outreach for the newer markets and not just depending on the traditional markets. We have been seeing how the geopolitical tensions have been creating ripples all over. Now, this push from the Indian government, reaching out to the newer markets, like New Zealand and so on and so forth, just some time back, we saw the trade agreement with the European Union, which was rightly kind of termed as the mother of all agreements and all. So now this outreach by the Indian government, how significant do you see all these things, looked at it in a holistic way for the coming times?
2: Well, the most positive follow-on effect or impact will be seen in what India is trying to do with the European Union. India's free trade agreement with India's Union is under formulation in the sense that the legal scrubbing of the India-EU free trade agreement of the law have been completed, and now they will start going to the parliaments of each of the member countries of European Union, and that process will take some time. The expectation is that the India-EU free trade agreement will probably get its approval. The New Zealand Parliament gave its approval last week, maybe by middle of next year. Now, if that happens, then it will be a big alternative market for India in Europe. And this will probably put a little bit more of pressure on the United States to finalize the India-US free trade agreement. So there is a positive chain reaction that one free trade agreement signature conclusion leads to many other countries also expediting the process of completing those negotiations. So hopefully, India-New Zealand free trade agreement being operational from next month will give a push to India's similar initiatives with the EU, and already it has given some push to UK and maybe hopefully with the United States of America.
1: Thank you so very much, Mr. Bhattacharya, for having joined us and shared your views on this topic. Thank you so much.
2: Thank you very much.
0: 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The participants were A.K. Bhattacharya, Economic Analyst, and Nishit Kumar, Anchor.
3: బామ వంటకాలు, సంప్రదాయ వంటలు, వంటింటి చిట్కాలు, బ్యూటీ టిప్స్, లేడీస్ క్లబ్, ఆడవాళ్ల ప్రపంచం, వీటన్నిటి సమాహారం మహిళలు మహారాణులు.
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0: Welcome to Employment News, your ultimate gateway to career success. I'm Lucy Gabriel, and I'm here to guide you through the latest job vacancies across various sectors and government recruitment updates to help you navigate the competitive job market. We begin with the Ministry of Agriculture and Farmers Welfare invites applications for one post of Plant Protection Advisor, General Central Service, Group A Gazetted, Non-Ministerial, in the Directorate of Plant Protection, Quarantine and Storage, Faridabad, on deputation including short-term contract basis. The post carries pay level 13A. Eligible candidates from central, state governments, UTs, universities, recognized research institutions, PSUs, semi-government, autonomous or statutory organizations may apply. Applications must be sent through proper channel in the prescribed format and should reach the Undersecretary, PEE Establishment, Krishi Bhavan, New Delhi, within 45 days from the date of publication of this advertisement in the Employment News. Details available at the Department of Agriculture and Farmers Welfare's website and the Directorate of Plant Protection and Quarantine and Storage. For details, do refer to the website, that is at www.ppqs.gov.in. National Institute of Design, Madhya Pradesh, invites offline applications for one post of a senior library assistant on direct recruitment against a lien vacancy. Candidates should meet the prescribed educational qualifications and experience requirements. The last date for receipt of applications is 30th September 2026. The detailed advertisement, application format, and subsequent updates are available at the NID Madhya Pradesh. For details, look up www.nidmp.ac.in. The Department of Agriculture and Farmers Welfare invites applications for one post of a scheme officer in pay level 7 through the composite method of promotion or deputation, including short-term contract. Eligible officers from central, state governments, UTs, agricultural universities, recognized research institutions, PSUs, semi-government, autonomous or statutory organizations may apply. Candidates should have a bachelor's degree in agriculture with 3 years' experience in plant protection involving handling of insecticides or a master's degree in agriculture, chemistry, entomology, plant pathology, weed science, or nematology with 1 year's relevant experience. Applications must be sent through proper channel and should reach the department within 60 days from the date of publication of this vacancy circular in the Employment News. Details and application format is available under the Recruitment section of the Department of Agriculture and Farmers Welfare. For details, look up www.agriwelfare.gov.in. National Communication Academy, Finance, Department of Telecommunications, Ministry of Communications, Government of India invites applications for two posts of Teaching Associate, TA, on contractual basis for an initial period of 1 year, extendable by another year based on performance. Candidates should have a postgraduate degree or higher in relevant discipline such as physiology, management or other relevant fields with first division. Candidates with research publications, relevant certifications and experience with government organizations will be preferred. The maximum age limit is below 40 years with excellent English communication and computer skills. The consolidated remuneration is 60,000 rupees per month with hostel accommodation available subject to availability at 5,000 rupees per month. Selection will be through a written test and an interview. Last date for applications is 1st October 2026. For details and application performer, kindly visit www.nicf.gov.in. Security Paper Mill, Narmadapuram, a unit of Security Printing and Minting Corporation of India Limited, invites applications for one medical officer and one post of a consultant, civil, on contract basis. The medical officer post requires MBBS with MD or MS from a recognized institution while the consultant civil requires a degree in civil engineering from a recognized university or institution. The maximum age limit is 62 years. Applications should reach the organization by 12th October 2026. For detailed eligibility, experience and application procedure, kindly visit the website at www.spmnarmadapuram.spmcil.com. And now we have the employment news in Hindi.
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0: 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The participants are A.K. Bhattacharya, Economic Analyst, and Nishit Kumar, Anchor.
1: The India-New Zealand Free Trade Agreement stands as a landmark economic pact characterized by an exceptionally rapid negotiation timeline and deep structural integration. It all started in March 2025 up to April 27-26, and now it's going to be implemented very soon on the 20th of October 2026. It entails alignment with New Zealand's opening doors to India strategy to diversify trade partners alongside India's broader push to expand economic footprints across the Indo-Pacific, and also spurred by a strong upward trajectory in bilateral merchandise trade, which reached roughly $1.3 billion prior to the finalization. And of course, moving well beyond the standard tariff reductions, the treaty incorporates massive capital investment commitments, pioneering professionalism, mobility, and institutional cooperation in the niche sectors. And to discuss more about it, we are privileged to have been joined in by noted economic analyst A.K. Bhattacharya. Mr. Bhattacharya, welcome to the show.
2: Thank you very much for having me here.
1: So, Mr. Bhattacharya, as we all know, this free trade agreement has been in the making for quite some time now. And of course, there are several layers to the agreement. And to begin with, New Zealand has opened 118 service sectors and introduced a quota of almost 5,000 temporary employment entry visas for Indian professionals. Now, what domestic institutional reforms must India undertake to maximize these labor mobility provisions, in your view?
2: The India-New Zealand FTA is going to be kicked off October next month, that is 20th of October actually. And this has been made possible because of one major development, which is that the New Zealand Parliament has given it approval. So normally what happens is the international trade agreement, except in India, all countries, their parliament has to approve. Now, that takes a lot of time. But as you have yourself was saying, that it did not take much time. It's just about a year. And the agreement is going to be operational from next month. So this only shows the New Zealand keenness to promote and operationalize this free trade agreement. And it is a very important agreement. The mobility, not just for India's professionals, but also for about students. And there are two or three things that are provided in this agreement. One

0: is that there is a temporary employment entry visa with an annual quota of 5,000 skilled Indian workers. This allows the Indian skilled professionals to go and stay there for 3 years. Now, this covers the kind of sectors that are covered is very important. Those sectors are covered are Ayush practitioners, yoga instructors, Indian chefs in the restaurant industry, music teachers. Of course, there are IT professionals, engineers, healthcare professionals, teachers, and construction workers, etc. The professionals entry visa. Along with that, there is student mobility and post-study work facility also, wherein eligible Indian students will be allowed to work up to 20 hours a week while studying in New Zealand. And this may even qualify them for extended post-study work visas based on their qualifications. Now, what India should do? India has the necessity, India will have to create those systems and institutional arrangements in our country so that we can guide and channel those students and workers to take advantage of this facility that is available under the India-New Zealand Free Trade Agreement. Normally, what we have seen is this, that an FTA does not necessarily mean that our export opportunities or export of workers or mobility opportunities open up unless we take necessary steps to utilize those quotas, those systems. So therefore, it is important to upgrade our skills training, skilling programs, and make sure that the Indian students and Indian workers can take full advantage. For example, the annual quota of 5,000 skilled Indian workers, similarly, about 1,000 young Indians each year who can travel to New Zealand and stay up to 12 months under a working holiday visa program. Now, that is also another opportunity that comes along with the India-New Zealand Free Trade Agreement. So you have 5,000 skilled Indian workers, you have got 1,000 young Indians who can go and stay in the in New Zealand for under working holiday visas, and then you have got post-study work for eligible Indian students studying in New Zealand. So therefore, it's a big opportunity, but that opportunity will remain only an opportunity on paper unless we take necessary steps in skilling programs, institutional arrangements to be created so that we make best capital, best use these opportunities.
1: Right. Mr. Bhattacharya, coming to a very important point of agriculture farmers. Now, given that India has carved out a very rigorous exclusion for dairy and core agricultural things, how effectively does this balance export-led growth for, especially for MSMEs, if we may call it, and with the livelihood security of domestic marginal farmers?
0: You are right. In any FTA or free trade agreement India has entered into, the concerns of the vulnerable sections of the Indian, the farming community, or the micro, mini, and small, medium, small enterprises, they are definitely a matter of concern. So all our FTA programs and agreements have taken good care of that. In the case of New Zealand, what we see is this, that New Zealand's exports to India covers only 70% of the tariff lines and covers only 95% of bilateral trade. Whereas when India is exporting to New Zealand, almost 100% of Indian exports are covered. All tariff lines are covered. So clearly, India's labor-intensive sectors and employment in textiles and apparels, leather and footwear, gems and jewelry, engineering goods, and processed foods, they will get a boost because we are Indians are getting 100% free access for those exports on all tariff lines. But when it comes to New Zealand's exports to India, we are covering, as I said, only 70% of the tariff lines, and they cover only 95% of our bilateral trade. And even those 30% that I was mentioned of tariff lines, which are excluded, now what do they contain? They contain dairy items, they contain agricultural commodities like sugar and some metals and some other goods. Now, this is where I think we need to be conscious that how the India-New Zealand Free Trade Agreement has taken decent care of those sensitive sectors so that they don't get swamped by easy imports from New Zealand Free Trade Agreement. In my view, it is very important to recognize that whereas India gets immediate access to the New Zealand market, the New Zealand exports these categories, so 70% of the categories they get.
1: Right. So, Mr. Bhattacharya, with New Zealand actively

0: pursuing its opening the doors to India policy to diversify economic dependencies. Now, how does this trade architecture alter the geopolitical balance of power and supply chain resilience in the Indo-Pacific region?
1: To some extent, you have to recognize that India's economic relations with New Zealand right now is around something around 17,000-18,000 crore in rupees. India-New Zealand FTA is hoped that this will be raised to almost 25,000 crore by 2030, which is just in 5 years from now. Even then, if you look at the size of India-New Zealand free trade, bilateral trade, this is a very, very small share of India's total trade. And yet, there are opportunities and the scope is substantial. If you get access to the New Zealand market, then you also get access to the global value chains, particularly in the areas of agricultural goods, processed food, apparels, leather and footwear, gems and jewelry. So once you are plugged into those global value chains, then the New Zealand market becomes an opportunity for you to go into maybe the Australian market from there, or maybe the other Indo-Pacific countries, smaller markets, even look at Japan from there. So I think this is an opportunity, and the potential of this agreement will be realized only over a period of time. But necessary steps will have to be taken, and Indian trade and Indian exporters and Indian service providers will have to be made aware of this new agreement and how they can take full advantage of the provisions of the free trade agreement.
0: Now, this FTA secures 100% duty-free access for Indian goods into New Zealand, of course, and it gives a major push to the MSMEs. Now, why we are discussing MSMEs? Because the Indian government has been pushing so hard for the MSMEs to grow, the unicorns, the startups, so on and so forth, and other labor-intensive sectors as well, like textiles, leather, gems, you mentioned, and engineering goods, of course, agricultural products as well. It also grants India that cost-effective access to key manufacturing inputs like the cooking coal, wooden products, metal scraps, so on and so forth. Now, how do you see this, you know, in the long and the short run, of course, both of them?
1: We are only talking about, you mentioned about duty-free market access for 100% of Indian exports, covering all tariff lines. That's what guaranteed by the India-New Zealand Free Trade Agreement, which will come into effect from October 20th.
0: Mm.
1: Now, you talked about how the MSMEs will benefit.
0: Yeah.
1: Of course, MSMEs will benefit because almost 97% or 99% of Indian companies are in the MSME segment. And many of them are operating in textile sectors, apparel sectors. They are involved in the leather sector, the footwear sector. They are into gems and jewelry. They are producing, manufacturing, engineering goods and processed food. Now, all these sectors, of course, are in the MSME sector in a big way, and they will benefit. But there's another big benefit from this agreement is that it will make India's manufacturing sector little more resilient and take advantage of this free trade agreement, because exports also lead to more increased manufacturing. That's number one. The second equally important benefit will be that the kind of jobs that will be created and therefore employment needs will be addressed. So it is not just a question of getting free duty-free market access in New Zealand, but also the competitive advantage of India's MSME sector, the competitive advantage of India's labor-intensive sectors will give a boost not only to India's manufacturing enterprises, but also to our ability to create more jobs. And so therefore, a country where jobs can be a matter of concern, those needs will be met effectively.
0: Right, Mr. Bhattacharya, in the recent times, especially over the past couple of years, we have seen the Indian government push for the outreach for the newer markets and not just depending on the traditional markets. We have been seeing how the geopolitical tensions have been creating ripples all over. Now, this push from the Indian government, you know, reaching out to the newer markets, like New Zealand and so on and so forth, just some time back, we saw the trade agreement with the European Union, which was rightly kind of termed as the mother of all agreements and all. So now this outreach by the Indian government, how significant do you see all these things, you know, looked at it in a holistic way for the coming times?
1: Well, the most positive follow-on effect or impact will be seen in what India is trying to do with the European Union. India's free trade agreement with the India's Union is under formulation, in the sense that the legal scrubbing of

0: of the India-EU free trade agreement, of the laws have been completed, and now they will start going to the parliaments of each of the member countries of European Union, and that process will take some time. The expectation is that the India-EU free trade agreement will probably get its approval. The New Zealand parliament gave its approval last week, maybe by middle of next year. Now, if that happens, then it will be a big alternative market for India in Europe. And this will probably put a little bit more of pressure on the United States to finalize the India-US free trade agreement. So there is a positive chain reaction that one free trade agreement signature conclusion leads to many other countries also expediting the process of completing those negotiations. So hopefully, India-New Zealand free trade agreement being operational from next month will give a push to India's similar initiatives with the EU, and already it has given some push to UK and maybe hopefully with the United States of America.
1: Thank you so very much, Mr. Bhattacharya, for having joined us and shared your views on this topic. Thank you so much.
0: Thank you very much.
2: 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The participants were A.K. Bhattacharya, Economic Analyst, and Nishit Kumar, Anchor.
3: బామ వంటకాలు సంప్రదాయ వంటలు వంటింటి చిట్కాలు బ్యూటీ టిప్స్ లేడీస్ క్లబ్ ఆడవాళ్ళ ప్రపంచం వీటన్నిటి సమాహారం మహిళలు మహారాణులు
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everyone. You're listening to MITS Radio Community 90.8. I'm your RJ Navyashree. Crisis and disasters cannot be avoided, but their consequences can be mitigated by planning, exercises, and preparedness. Although major events affect whole society, their impact on vulnerable groups is more evident. Children and youth belong to this category and needed to be considered for special planning and education. Numerous studies have shown the importance of early engagement of young people in planning and preparedness efforts for disasters. However, most studies evaluating youth emergency and crisis preparedness are descriptive and end up as a case description in handbooks, recommendations, and lectures. In light of the recent tragedies, which involved school children globally together with other natural and man-made disasters around the world, it seems that the current educational approach is not enough, and additional education in emergency and disaster management is undeniably necessary. Young people not only need to understand the nature of society's response to understand the nature of society's to understand the disaster or terrorist attacks, but also how to react to reduce the risk for a disastrous event. In this perspective, theoretically, knowledge is not enough and practical approach should also be included. Young people should be educated in a way that offers them adjusted knowledge and develops their capacity for crisis management and preparedness and ensure their readiness for further emergencies, although youth are considered as a risk group in a disaster due to the fact that they may not know how to deal with it. An educational initiative may make them an important resource for the future emergency preparedness. Young people who participated in various risk management and risk reduction programs have demonstrated better knowledge and understandings on security issues and measures. They also have actively promoted a better preparedness in their surroundings and home environment. Studies show that how young people participating in various activities before, during, and after a disaster or a major incident have a better ability to handle the situation practically and mentally. In order to handle a disaster situation, 5 different inventions should be promoted: a sense of security, peace, a sense of self and group effectiveness, solidarity, and hope. These measures are considered necessary in order to experience a sense of protection, support, and resilience, which together are necessary to get greater resilience. There are different ways to teach disaster and crisis management to adults, and there is no evidence that educating youth may differ. The most common methods of transferring knowledge to young people in crisis and disaster can be described in 4 different strategies: promotion, learning by doing, informal education, and formal education. Promotion. In this, it focuses on achieving uniform and large-scale impact through the standardization of messages such as publications, presentations, games, competitions, audiovisual material, web pages, and social media. Novelty and high visibility is required. The messages lives on by volunteers who continue to deliver key messages through live interactions such as at school visits, etc.

Learning by Doing. It focuses on engaging young people in discovering the problems and ways to solve them by using a scenario play. This type of problem-based learning utilizes a scenario that can be adapted to the age and ability. Mistakes are allowed and review of the results provides some improvements, which can be carried out in a second scenario play. Some research-based tools such as risk and vulnerability analysis and capacity assessment, planning and implementation measures are used. Informal education. It focuses on short lectures to simulate thinking and engage youth in discovering the problems and find appropriate measures in order to obtain a wider perspective. This is the most flexible training for schools with regard to the setting, audience, and time frame. Tools such as publications, modules, and presentations, tutorials, role play, sounds, and videos, etc. can be used. Formal education. It focuses on introduction and integration of disaster management and risk reduction into the school curricula. The responsibility for the issue and curricula belongs exclusively to the education authorities, who may need local, regional, and national support for long-term planning and capacity building. Summing up the information gained from the earlier experiences and methods available for youth education, it is obvious that a blended learning is needed in which various teaching methods is used. However, the focus must be put on the practical part of the education. There are few studies reported in the literature about simultaneous training in youth and children. However, simultaneous training is widely used in adult education and has proven to be the method of choice in many occasions. Today, they are validated and evidence-based teaching and simultaneous model, which is practical and offer an opportunity for good learning. They deliver standardization opportunities for learning by doing, and an informal education to use this type of simulation in youth, the focus must be put on the general understanding of the major incident and not the details of each patient. Modules and organizations should have simple structures and scenarios must be adjusted to the youth life. Few short lectures to clarify the roles of involved organizations should be proceed a scenario, which is adjusted to the youth reality and is played by them, divided into groups representing involved professionals, example, medical personnel, police, etc. The exercises focuses on situation awareness and the activation of the school's emergency and safety plans. In addition, students have the opportunity to use some practical measures such as radio communication, strategy, etc. Short evaluation will be conducted after each exercise, and students have the possibility to talk about their experiences and comprehension of the situation. There should be a supporting people in place handle any normal or abnormal reactions from the young people. Cooperation of different authorities are needed in constructing the ideal training model for youth. A simultaneous exercise could expose young people to various scenarios and create a sense of security and safety in an environment, which allows multiple mistakes. The most important factor in this context is that the training should be included in the school's safety procedures and that it gives a sense of having a mission and responsibility to each student. This would minimize the propensity of young people to act according to their own needs in a disaster. Having a role or an assignment in a familiar event that they feel confident about may also affect young people's experience positively. Roles and missions promote increased understanding of various official missions and thus may also increase the attractiveness of requirement for these professionals. A good and interesting education offers a great potential to build relationships.

0: between young people and authorities. Instead of promoting an increased contempt with interns, creates alienation in society. Schools are entrusted and share responsibility with the guardians to form further citizens. For youth and schools authority, a safe and secure environment is a prerequisite for effective learning and teaching. To ensure the safety of young people, the basic knowledge in disaster and emergency management for teacher and staff together with active engagement of the high reliability engaged organizations, example police, are necessary. However, a complete security and safety can only be achieved if the school and the youth can gain some expertise on the management of emergency situations. Such as exercise can provide a new structure of cooperation and togetherness in schools, which can be used in all issues and not just an isolated phenomenon, such as disaster. A further development in a school is to create a special group of young people, student health officers, teachers and principals, to continuously practice and develop their shares of responsibilities in various issues. It will also create opportunities of mentorship for students and closeness to other students in the school. A simultaneous exercise also promotes reapproachment between staff and young people, creating an opportunity to speak and provide information and warn for an imminent attack of a higher degree. In conclusion, there is a need for a new educational initiative in the field of emergency and disaster management for children and youth. Such education aims to increase emergency preparedness in schools, enhance individual skills, increase understanding about the involved authorities, actions and responsibilities, provide support and opportunities for young people to take responsibility in emergency situations, increase the opportunities for the requirement of these professionals, increase equality and reduce exclusion in some areas, and increase understanding of the psychological effects of an event and the need for follow-up. The quality of such education should also be evaluated by measuring the knowledge before and after the educational advantage of model, the skills depending on the target group and goals, the increased degree and feeling of responsibility among young people, and the psychological consequences after an event. That's all for today. Signing off, this is your RJ Navyashree.
1: అంగన్వాడి అంటే కేవలం ఒక కేంద్రం కాదు, మన పిల్లల ఆరోగ్యానికి ఎదుగుదలకు ఒక బలమైన అడుగు.
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0: everyone, you're listening to MITS Radio Community 90.8. I'm your RJ Navyashree. Crisis and disasters cannot be avoided, but their consequence can be mitigated by planning, exercises and preparedness. Although major events affect whole society, their impact on vulnerable groups is more evident. Children and youth belong to this category and needed to be considered for special planning and education. Numerous studies have shown the importance of early engagement of young people in planning and preparedness efforts for disasters. However, most studies evaluating youth emergency and crisis preparedness are descriptive and end up as a case description in handbooks, recommendations, and lectures. In light of the recent tragedies, which involved school children globally together with other natural and man-made disasters around the world, it seems that the current educational approach is not enough and additional education in emergency and disaster management is undeniably necessary. Young people not only need to understand the nature of society's response to understand the nature of society's to understand the disaster or terrorist attacks, but also how to react to reduce the risk for a disastrous event. In this perspective, theoretically, knowledge is not enough and practical approach should also be included. Young people should be educated in a way that offers them adjusted knowledge and develops their capacity for crisis management and preparedness and ensure their readiness for further emergencies, although youth are considered as a risk group in a disaster due to the fact that they may not know how to deal with it. An educational initiative may make them an important resource for the future emergency preparedness. Young people who participated in various risk management and risk reduction programs have demonstrated better knowledge and understandings on security issues and measures. They also have actively promoted a better preparedness in their surroundings and home environment. Studies showed that how young people participating in various activities before, during, and after a disaster or a major incident have a better ability to handle the situation practically and mentally. In order to handle a disaster situation, 5 different inventions should be promoted: a sense of security, peace, a sense of self and group effectiveness, solidarity, and hope. These measures are considered necessary in order to experience a sense of protection, support, and resilience, which together are necessary to get greater resilience. There are different ways to teach disaster and crisis management to adults, and there is no evidence that educating youth may differ. The most common methods of transferring knowledge to young people in crisis and disaster can be described in 4 different strategies: promotion, learning by doing, informal education, and formal education. Promotion. In this, it focuses on achieving uniform and large-scale impact through the standardization of messages such as publications, presentations, games, competitions, audiovisual material, web pages, and social media. Novelty and high visibility is required. The messages lives on by volunteers who continue to deliver key messages through live interactions such as at school visits, etc. Learning by doing. It focuses on engaging young people in discovering the problems and ways to solve them by using a scenario play. This type of problem-based learning utilizes a scenario that can be adapted to the age and ability. Mistakes are allowed and review of the results provides some improvements, which can be carried out in a second scenario play. Some research-based tools such as risk and vulnerability analysis and capacity assessment, planning and implementation measures are used. Informal education. It focuses on short lectures to simulate thinking and engage youth in discovering the problems and find appropriate measures in order to obtain a wider perspective. This is the most flexible training for schools with regard to the setting, audience, and time frame. Tools such as publications, modules, and presentations, tutorials, role play, sounds, and videos, etc. can be used. Formal education. It focuses on introduction and integration of disaster management and risk reduction into the school curricula. The responsibility for the issue and curricula belongs exclusively to the education authorities, who may need local, regional, and national support for long-term planning and capacity building. Summing up the information gained from the earlier experiences and methods available for youth education, it is obvious that a blended learning is needed in which various teaching methods is used. However, the focus must be put on the practical part of the education. There are few studies reported in the literature about simultaneous training in youth and children. However, simultaneous training is widely used in adult education and has proven to be the method of choice in many occasions. Today, they are validated and evidence-based teaching and simultaneous model, which is practical and offer an opportunity for good learning. They deliver standardization opportunities for learning by doing, and an informal education to use this type of simultaneous in youth, the focus must be put on the general understanding of the major incident and not the details of each patient. Modules and organizations should have simple structures, and scenarios must be adjusted to the youth life. Few short lectures to clarify the roles of involved organizations should be proceed a scenario which is adjusted to the youth reality and is played by them, divided into groups representing involved professionals, example, medical personnel, police, etc. The exercises focuses on situation awareness and the activation of the school's emergency and safety plans. In addition, students have the opportunity to use some practical measures such as radio communication, strategy, etc. Short evaluation will be conducted after each exercise, and students have the possibility to talk about their experiences and comprehension of the situation. There should be a supporting people in place handle any normal or abnormal reactions from the young people. Cooperation of different authorities are needed in constructing the ideal training model for youth. A simultaneous exercise could expose young people to various scenarios and create a sense of security and safety in an environment which allows multiple mistakes. The most important factor in this context is that the training should be included in the school's safety procedures and that it gives a sense of having a mission and responsibility to each student. This would minimize the propensity of young people to act according to their own needs in a disaster. Having a role or an assignment in a familiar event that they feel confident about may also affect young people's experience positively. Roles and missions promote increased understanding of various official missions and thus may also increase the attractiveness of requirement for these professionals. A good and interesting education offers a great potential to build relationships between young people and authorities. Instead of promoting an increased contempt with interns, creates alienation in society. Schools are entrusted and share responsibility with the guardians to form further citizens. For youth and schools authority, a safe and secure environment is a prerequisite for effective learning and teaching. To ensure the safety of young people, the basic knowledge in disaster and emergency management for teacher and staff, together with active engagement of the high reliability engaged organizations, example police, are necessary. However, a complete security and safety can only be achieved If the school and the youth can gain some expertise on the management of emergency situations, such as exercise can provide a new structure of cooperation and togetherness in schools, which can be used in all issues and not just an isolated phenomenon, such as disaster. A further development in a school is to create a special group of young people, student health services, teachers and principals, to continuously practice and develop their shares of responsibilities in various issues. It will also create opportunities of mentorship for students and closeness to other students in the school. A simultaneous exercise also promotes reapproachment between staff and young people, creating an opportunity to speak and provide information and warn for an imminent attack of a higher degree. In conclusion, there is a need for a new educational initiative in the field of emergency and disaster management for children and youth. Such education aims to increase emergency preparedness in schools, enhance individual skills, increase understanding about the involved authorities, actions and responsibilities, provide support and opportunities for young people to take responsibility in emergency situations, increase the opportunities for the requirement of these professionals, increase equality and reduce exclusion in some areas, and increase understanding of the psychological effects of an event and the need for follow-up. The quality of such education should also be evaluated by measuring the knowledge before and after the educational advantage of model, the skills depending on the target group and goals, the increased degree and feeling of responsibility among young people, and the psychological consequences after an event. That's all for today. Signing off, this is your RJ Navyashree.
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0: you would like to give the students of MITS Deem to be University who want to dream big and build a successful career?
1: Success. You should do that, you know, that challenge. This is the only the word that, you know, that you become a success. Today, you just one step started. That is in the challenge. You don't need 100 step for today, but just one step is a very, very important for you. Don't afraid of it. Some people say in Japan, they have a lot of earthquake, tsunami. I don't want to go to Japan. Of course, you know, they have some risk. In Japan, they have another national disaster risk, but some country also have another risk. Or for working places, that some company have some risk. Everywhere they have a risk. Don't afraid of it. You have to solve that one of the, you know, risk yourself. Do challenge step one, you know, the fit in the for your future.
0: Thank you. Thank you very much, Mr. Hiroika Ishida, for sharing your inspiring journey, your experience from around the world, and your valuable message to our students. Thank you very much on behalf of MITS Deem to be University and MITS Community Radio to come to radio station and giving your valuable insights to our listeners too. Thank you very much, sir, Mr. Ishida.
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0: మిస్టర్ ఇషిదా, you have traveled and worked across Japan, Australia, Canada, Singapore and India. What inspired you to take such a global entrepreneurial journey?
1: Okay, yeah, I have a lots of good experience. Okay, so you know, after the graduate, I work in the one Japanese company. After the 3 years, I shifted to Australia. Okay, so you know, I started my own business in Australia. Okay, because that time lots of the Japanese company, Japanese people coming to the Australia for them, traveling. But the most of the, shop doesn't have, the Japanese sign, menu, okay, everything. That's why, I thought that, maybe this is, make it for some business. That's what my, the journey started. So, I bought that laptop and then that started, my, Japanese, advertisement business in Australia. Yeah. Then after I shifted to Canada, and then also I started for the advertising business. But, unfortunately, some of the reason, advertisement is not enough. That's why I started. Because in the advertisement, it's in the sitting in the location. So the internet coming in the 1999. Then I realized, I can start a business, in the internet business. Even though I'm in the, Canada. Okay. So I can work in the, Japan business as well. Okay. So that is in the, I started for the internet business in Canada. Then, I shifted in the Japan and then Canada back and forth. I started for the internet business. And then, 2010, I shift to the Singapore because the lots of Japanese company try to shift to the another country, especially the Asian area. That's why I thought I going to be help the all the Japanese company. That's why I shifted to Singapore and then I supported the Japanese company to establish in the Asian area. 2017, one of the client asking to them that I want to start a business in India. So this is my journey start in India. So 2017, since right now, I'm working in India.
0: Very good, sir. Very good, sir. Coming to next question, sir. You started your career in semiconductors manufacturing and later moved into graphic design, web technology, digital signage and cloud-based system. How important has technology been in shaping your career?
1: So technology is very, very important. But also technology is one of the your tool. Okay, your idea and then what you're going to be use that technology. That is important. Okay, when I started the advertisement company in Australia, that time the desk publishing is just launched. Lots of the printing shop, they are starting say, this is a new technology, maybe the innovation has started. But, I don't think much. So this is just technology. Even right now, so the computer science to shift to the AI technology. But this is just technology updated. People's mindset is much updated. So we have to consider how to use that technology to your business. This is very, very important. So I can see that lots of future using for the AI.
0: Okay, Ishida. Some of your early technology projects faced limitations because the internet infrastructure was not ready at the time. What did those experiences teach you about innovation and timing?
1: So timing is very, very important. I have a lots of bad experience. 2001, I started the online English school. Because that time I was in Canada, I'm a Japanese, so I already set up in the, my own system. And then the, I tried that, you know, the innovative, that Japanese people can learn English from the Canadian English teacher using for the internet. But that time is internet speed is very, very limited. And then the lots of, you know, the, my students starting then the complaining. But nowadays, look at, you know, 2026, most of the people using for them the, you know, the internet for the study language, right? So sometimes that your, you know, the idea or technology, you know, the area. Also, you have to very, very careful to the when you started.
0: Very good, very good, sir. In our profile, I go through, there is no failure, only preparations for success. Could you explain this philosophy to our mid students with an example from your own journey, sir?
1: So my journey is not that too successful. So always, you know, that fail, you know, the a couple of time, you know, that I already had a big fail, my business. But, you know, if you're afraid of anything, you cannot do the any challenge. Of course, you know, life is not easy. Business is not easy. Always not, you know, that improve or not success. Sometimes it's big fail. Sometimes, you know, that somebody is, you know, cheating for you. But don't worry, because this is life. You know, you be always try and then challenging it. That's, you know, that, you know, you become a success. I'm on, still on the middle of the way.
0: Very good. Very good, sir. It's very inspiring to our students also. Sir, when you young entrepreneur faces repeated setbacks, what practical steps would you suggest to stay motivated and move forward?
1: So motivated is, you know, the, you know, not only making money. Always you have to consider about, you know, you have to solve some problem. Even right now, you know, that I'm trying to solve them, the social problem or, you know, the environment problem right now. So currently, right now in Japan, we have less manpower. That's the problem I try to solve. That is my motivate because I'm a Japanese. Also, I'm living in India. Lots of, you know, the Indian people help me. So now I try to help the, you know, the Indian, you know, the engineers, you know, Indian talented, and then the collaborated is Japan and the India. Then, you know, my motivation is be, you know, that will be success for the, this collaboration.
0: Okay, Mr. Ishida. You came to India in 2017 and gradually made India your home. What attracted you most to India and what have you learned from Indian culture and people?
1: India is a very, very unique country, which I didn't know before come to the India. I didn't know that so many language is there, so many culture is there, but they are living together. This is very, very, you know, the great things. So that everybody help each other, even different language or different culture. It's very unique. That's why I like Indian culture. That's why I decided to start business in here. So in India, still have lots of, you know, the business opportunity. And then lots of opportunity for them, the talented as well. That's why, you know, that I already have, you know, the, you know, 40 years experience. You know, I going to be, you know, that provide my experience to teach my students.
0: That is our greatness of India, Mr. Ishida.
1: Yes.
0: Coming to our next question, you have also introduced Japanese tradition such as Kaizen, tea ceremonies and Japanese cultural experience in India. What can Indian students learn from Japanese work culture?
1: First, you know, that you be understand, you know, the deeply Indian culture and then the Japanese culture is very, very similar. Because, the, you know, the, we believe in the two religions. One is a Shinto and then the one is a Buddhism. Shinto is a very, very similar about, you know, the Hindu. And then the Buddhism comes from India. So the, our mindset and the Indian mindset is very, very similar. And then the, in Japan, we built the own professionally. So this is in the, what we have in the advanced technology. So we made it for them the word, which is a Kaizen, or, you know, the 3M, 5S, and then the Ikigai. So that's the word. It's a very, very unique for the working culture in Japan. So I just recommended to the Indian engineer to study about this kind of the philosophy, especially the Kaizen. Japanese professional engineer always, never give up. Don't stop. Once you made it the product, then next day, they start to consider about they want to make it more good product. So this is I want that teach for the Indian engineers.
0: Very good. Very good, Ishmeet Sida. Coming to next question, you have trained Indian engineers for careers in Japan. What technical skills, communication skills and personal qualities should today's engineering students develop to work successfully in a global environment, Mr. Ishida?
1: So when you work in Japan, you have to study Japanese language. Unfortunately, Japanese people, they cannot speak English. But if you study Japanese, that is lots of opportunity, not only in Japan. Right now, lots of Japanese companies start establish in India. They're also looking for the multilingual engineer. Also, US or Europe company also looking for the multilingual speak engineer, English and Japanese. Because the Japanese companies are, globally, all over the world, they have it. So, core engineering, IT, the semiconductor. So that's kind of the sector, that we are looking for. But please consider going to Japan is not, your goal. Your goal is after 10 years, 20 years. So you have to consider, you have to set the goal. Where is your goal? You want to make it, the salary for the 1 crore, 2 crore, 3 crore. That's also possible. You want to build a house in Japan, India as well. That's also possible. But you have to set that, your goal and then start study Japanese. That is your good advantage for your life.
0: Okay, definitely, definitely, Mr. Ishida. For mid students who dream to becoming entrepreneurs, what should they start doing while they are still in college?
1: So that, if you become an entrepreneur, so you have to, see that, the look around and then find it, what the people have some problem. That is a business chance. So that most of the things, technology can change it. If you are the engineer, you can do it. That's why you are the engineer, right? So when we started for the IT industry, I do programming and then I made it, English learning system that time. Because I was an engineer, I developed it, right? So you can change it, something. So you can see that, some people have some problem. So you can change using for the your technology. In India, still have lots of problem. So one of the reason I started for the waste management system in India, because lots of people have a problem for the garbage, how to dispose the garbage. That's why this is a the big business for India.
0: You are currently working in areas including technology, waste management, and socially impactful innovation. What kind of innovations do you hope young people will develop for a better and more sustainable world, sir?
1: I already explained about please consider about how you can solve the problem for them, the social problem or environment problem. This is very, very important. So that's two things you can change it to your technology. Even the IT engineer, mechanical engineer, electronic engineer, so once you idea, you can change the world. I believe it. Not that, the other country people, Indian kind people's mindset. I think that you can change it. Yeah.
0: Very good. Finally, Mr. Ishida, what is one message you would like to give the students of MITS deemed to be university who want to dream big and build a successful career?
1: Success. You should do that, the challenge. This is the only the word that, that you become a success. Today, you just one step started. That is the challenge. You don't need 100 steps for today, but just one step is very, very important for you. Don't afraid of it. Some people say in Japan, they have a lot of earthquake, tsunami. I don't want to go to Japan. Of course, you know, they have some risk. In Japan, they have a national disaster risk. But some country also have another risk. Or for working places, that some company have some risk. Everywhere they have a risk. Don't afraid of it. You have to solve that one of the, you know, risk yourself. Do challenge step one, you know, the fit in the for your future.
0: Thank you. Thank you very much, Mr. Hiroika Ishida, for sharing your inspiring journey, your experience from around the world, and your valuable message to our students. Thank you very much on behalf of MITS Dream TV Notes and MITS Community Radio to come to radio station and giving your valuable insights to our listeners too. Thank you very much, sir, Mr.
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